0: Resumes tomorrow, Peter Hislop reports.
1: The third public hearing block will be run for 2 weeks in Sydney. The nature, prevalence and drivers of anti-Semitism and other forms of hateful speech online will be examined. While witnesses will be giving evidence on the dissemination of anti-Semitic content and other forms of hateful speech in the online environment, the upcoming hearings will also look at how public media organisations identify and address anti-Semitism, as well as the Australian Communications and Media Authority's role in responding to anti-Semitism.
0: Conservationists say water birds living in the Murray-Darling Basin are now at risk after the detection of the deadly H5 bird flu in South Australia. The Murray-Darling Conservation Alliance says migrating wetland birds are susceptible to the virus. Co-National Director Craig Wilkins says a larger spread of wetlands is needed to give these birds more places to migrate.
2: It's essential that we try and make sure that the habitats, the feeding sites, the breeding sites of migratory and other wetland birds are in a healthy state as possible so that these birds have the best possible chance of survival.
0: Desperate rescue efforts are continuing in Venezuela 3 days after the country was hit by two powerful earthquakes. The number confirmed dead has passed 1,400, but tens of thousands are still reported missing. There's growing public frustration with the government's response. The BBC's Will Grant is in the coastal town of La Guaira.
3: Hospitals along the northern coastline, the worst hit area, are at breaking point. A healthcare system underfunded for decades is now struggling to cope with a demand that would be tough for countries with much better infrastructure. Doctors and nurses are doing what they can in the most trying circumstances most will ever experience in their lives. After earthquakes, rescue teams say the first 48 hours are the most crucial. Those have long passed, and as the scale of this disaster becomes clearer to Venezuelans, they're facing the grim truth that the search for survivors will very soon become a task of retrieving the victims' bodies.
0: Budapest Pride has officially taken place for the first time since Viktor Orban was ousted as Hungary's Prime Minister. His government cracked down on LGBTQIA+ rights over his 16 years in power. The police banned last year's event in the capital and the mayor was arrested for organising it. Despite sweltering temperatures, people on today's march were feeling positive.
4: People are much more optimistic right now. Like, probably it's because of the political change, but everyone is just so much more uplifted at the moment.
5: So Orban is out of power. So actually what we can feel personally that the government is more or less behind us. So we feel much more support than the last 16 years.
0: That audio from the BBC. Sport, and in the Super Netball, the Melbourne Vixens have booked a grand final spot, defeating the West Coast Fever 62-51 at John Cain Arena. The defending champions will face the Adelaide Thunderbirds in next Saturday's decider in Melbourne.
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Well, hello. Hi. Good morning, Debbie Noig. It's so good to be with you here on Noosa FM for another wee trip across to the Emerald Isle, musically speaking. We're reaching all corners of the earth through our website, noosafm.org, streaming live as I speak. Very welcome indeed to the show. I hope you're going to sit back and enjoy every moment of it. After the 11 o'clock news, Irish Coffee takes a break and then off we go down Easy Street together. I've got some really good classics for you to listen to from 11 o'clock onwards. So stay with me, please. On the Sunshine Coast, currently 17. We're hoping for 20 today. Rain will come and go. Partly cloudy day, but there is a high chance of showers. But that should drop off later on this afternoon and evening. Currently, winds are southwesterly, 7 k's, gusting to 11. But winds should swing southeasterly, 15 to 20 k's, and light late in the afternoon. They say around an 80% chance of some showers heading our way. Overnight, 13 up to 21. Tomorrow, the showers will ease, but it will remain showery for the rest of the week. They'll come and go. Overnight temperatures will be for the coming week between 12 and 15. Yes, 15. And daytime temperatures hanging around the low to mid 20s. All right, enough from me. I hear you shout. So I'll do as I'm told, and we'll head straight to song number one.

Well, I wonder if you recognised his voice. That was Will Miller. He was formerly with the Irish Rovers. I rather like that slow version of the Wild Rover. And I hope that you did too.

0: There's a little sing-along for you on Noosa FM. Hi, I'm Debbie Nyack. That was Sean O'Neill, Old Dungarvan Oak, Take Me Back to Castlebar and the Blue Hills of Breffni. And just reminds me that last night I saw a beautiful documentary on SBS television. It was called The National Parks From Above. National Parks From Above, and it featured Ireland. It was fantastic. So if you want to see a little bit of scenery, and the guy, Dara O'Brien, was the narrator and the host, and he was talking to lots of local people around Ireland and their connection to the National Parks of Ireland and the stately homes. It was a really lovely programme. National Parks From Above, featuring Ireland on SBS. I assume you can also get it on demand. So that's my recommendation for today. Hello to Kim and to Jules and to Lorraine. Thank you very much for tuning in to Irish Coffee. And it's Noosa FM 101.3.
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1: Thank you, Peter. Coming up shortly, I'll be reading a poem by Harry Donnelly from the Sunshine Coast, and it's on a subject that's very close to my heart. But first, Jim McCann, My Lagan Love.

the beautiful My Laggin' Love from Mr. Jim McCann. Next, a piece of poetry from our old friend Mr. Harry Donnelly, who lives on the Sunshine Coast and writes some beautiful poetry. And thank you to him for his permission for me to read this poem of his on a subject that's very deep in my heart. It's called Kindness. And Harry writes, By and large, I find the kindest people have the very least. Not to say that wealth breeds some ungiving kind of beast. It's just when times seem toughest, the two are worlds apart. One loses self in finance, the other strength within the heart. And heart wins out with everything. Nothing has a touch on it. When one can offer love to all, then all will benefit. For with it comes that undeniable feeling of content, that peaceful touch of giving, without a penny spent. And share itself, it surely does. Infectious, its appeal. Love infiltrates, then extricates that special sort of feel. That feel of being wanted and appreciated. Yeah, that sort of extra something that seems not the same elsewhere. It happens in an instant. Just one touch and you're engrossed in a time warp kind of place, at least, and a heavenly one, at most. You can get it from a stranger, though, through one act of human grace, and give it back with interest through one smile upon your face. But of course, life's not all rosy. Feelings clash across the board. One man's life just flourishes, whilst another's feels overawed. And these levels differ everywhere, across every time and space. 'Tis a complicated animal, this thing called the human race. Then along comes love, the one that reaches all mankind. Just that simple little part of us that's not that hard to find. Use it in small doses if you need to, rich or poor, and know for little cost, your heart buys love forevermore. That's Harry Donnelly's poem, Kindness. Let's see a lot more of that in the world, eh? Thank you, Harry.

It's 21 minutes to 11. We'll head to the newsroom for the 11 o'clock news, and after that I'll present Easy Street. Meanwhile, it's Irish coffee time, and this is Maeve Walsh.

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You've been listening to Sharon Shannon playing Hogs and Heifers. Before that, Bees Swing, Maeve Walsh. But just going back to that Hogs and Heifers, Sharon Shannon writes, "We had many a great night in the Hogs and Heifers bar, particularly during the World Cup games in the United States in summer 1994. There were Irish people everywhere," she says. "And the night Ireland beat Italy, it was like being in Ireland. There were tricolours and Irish jerseys all over the city for days." And that Hogs and Heifers was taken from her album Libertango, which came out in 2003. Now, speaking of the World Cup, an archipelago about 600 kilometres off the west coast of Africa and with a population of around only 500,000, Cape Verde, also known as Cabo Verde, made the headlines when they entered this year's FIFA World Cup, ranked at 67th globally. But what's the connection with Ireland, I hear you ask? Well, wait till you hear. Did you know that there's an Irishman on the Cape Verde World Cup team? Yes, sirree. None other than Dublin-born defender Roberto Carlos Lopez, known by his nickname Pico. Now, he is a former bank worker, and he normally captains the Irish team, the Shamrock Rovers, in the League of Ireland Premier Division. But internationally, Pico Lopez plays for Cape Verde, the team now competing in the FIFA World Cup for the very first time, I might add. Pico was born in Ireland. He had an Irish mum and a Cape Verdean dad, and that entitled him to also play for Cape Verde if the opportunity should ever arise. Remarkably, when he was initially contacted by Cape Verde to join them, he ignored the message. He did, because it was in Portuguese and not in Gaelic. Luckily, they persisted, and this time they sent it in English, and the rest, as they say, is history. So I can't wait to see him play again next Saturday morning, wearing number 4 for Cape Verde against Argentina. So that'll be about, I think it's 8 o'clock on Saturday morning, Australia time, Eastern time. So Roberto Pico Lopez, may the luck of the Irish be with you, my little darling boy.

Parsons with Arts on the Air on Noosa FM on the Monday morning megaphone 9 till 12pm and my Arts on the Air program is on after 11am. Tune in for lively chats with the creatives who make Noosa and Sunshine Coast shine.

Sue Ellen Cusack and Paul Taboni, perhaps love. Finishing Irish coffee this morning with, as usual, an Irish blessing. And I'll be back right after the 11 o'clock news with Easy Street. So I hope you can join me then.

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1: Hello, I'm David Cameron. The federal government will double the penalties for tech giants who fail to enforce the under-16s social media ban. The maximum fine for breaches will increase to $99 million. The eSafety Commissioner will also have greater powers to ensure companies are compliant. Speaking to Sky, Senior Labor Minister Murray Watt says the changes will strengthen Australia's online child safety measures.
2: We're really pleased that Australia is leading the world already with our social media laws, but we want them to work even better than they are. You know, so far we've already been able to deactivate over 5 million accounts for younger people, but we know that we need to take stronger action.
1: The United States military says it's carried out further strikes against Iran in response to what it called continued aggression against commercial shipping in the Strait of Hormuz. The US said commercial vessels were continuing to transit the waterway. The BBC's Carl Nassman has more details.
3: The US military says its forces, quote, conducted additional strikes against multiple targets in Iran at the commander-in-chief's discretion. Iran was given a chance to honor the ceasefire agreement, it says, but elected not to when its forces launched a one-way attack drone that hit the MT Kiku, that's referring to a ship, this morning at 4:30 in the morning Eastern time. The Panama flag tanker was transiting near the Strait of Hormuz with more than 2 million barrels of crude oil. Now, on Friday, the U.S. said it had struck missile and drone storage facilities and coastal radar positions in response to a drone attack on a cargo ship that took place on Thursday.
1: The Federal Treasurer says the government will prepare legislation to exempt existing assets from changes to capital gains tax if they change hands through death or divorce. The issue was raised in Parliament last week. Jim Chalmers has told the ABC's insiders there'll be a second bill introduced later this year, but didn't give details.
4: That's because it'll be made clear in the legislation, David. Okay. I don't think that's a particularly contentious way to say it. We will address it. If you want to use a different word, David, we will fix it. And we'll make clear the way that we will fix it in the legislation that follows.
1: The Murray-Darling Conservation Alliance says it's not too late to protect water birds from the deadly H5 bird flu. Conservationists are calling for urgent action to strengthen and restore bird feeding and breeding habitats across the Murray-Darling Basin. It follows the detection of the virus in South Australia. Co-National Director of the Alliance, Craig Wilkins, says there's still time.
5: We don't quite know when the jump will happen across into the Murray-Darling Basin. I mean, it may have already happened. It might be months away yet. So we really think that there is definitely time to act. In fact, only around 3% of wetlands across the Murray-Darling Basin actually get the water they need.
1: South Australia Police has sworn in almost 30 international and interstate recruits today. It's part of a program that's now drawn in 200 police from outside the state to boost numbers. Today's cohort of 27 includes recruits from England, Scotland, Wales and Queensland. They'll now go through a transition program specifically for officers who already carry policing experience from other jurisdictions. Sport and the Raiders host the Dragons in the first of today's NRL matches, the Knights at home to West's Tigers. In the AFL, North Melbourne will face Essendon and Fremantle play the Gold Coast in Perth.
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Welcome to Easy Street. I'm Debbie Noick on Noosa FM 101.3. And today's Easy Street show is dedicated to a very, very dear friend of mine in Ireland, Carolyn Phillips. Thinking of you today, Carolyn. Weather forecast here in Noosa, Australia. We've almost hit our expected 20 today. Our humidity is sitting at 83%. Winds currently are southerly 15 k's, gusting to 18 k's. A high chance of showers, although I have to say the sun is splitting the stones in Noosa as I speak, but the showers may very well roll in, becoming less likely, though, later on this afternoon and evening. The UV index is moderate. Overnight tonight, 13 up to 21 tomorrow. The showers will ease, but could hang around on Tuesday, 14 to 22. Possibly a foggy start on Wednesday for you at your place, and then a lovely sunny day on Wednesday, 12 to 22. All right, let's get on with the music. And we're all over the shop this morning from all years, so there's bound to be something that will bring back some memories for you. Nice gentle start with the Platters. Smoke gets in your eyes.

0: What a feel-good song, eh? Leo Sayre. Now living in Australia, You Make Me Feel Like Dancing. And we also heard from Elke Brooks, Fool If You Think It's Over. If you're looking for something to do today, may I suggest the Majestic Theatre Pomona. Today, this very afternoon, you can experience the beautiful sounds of Claire Cowley and the Flames live from 3 o'clock until 5. Velvety vocalist Claire Cowley is touring her new album. It's called Synthetic Lover, right across regional Queensland. The Queensland Music Award nominee will bring you heartfelt lyrics and fingerstyle guitar. And she'll be supported by her all-female band, The Flames, for an afternoon of rich harmonies and breathtaking ballads. So you need to book with our station event sponsor. Tickets through the Majestic Theatre website. The doors and the bar will open at 2 o'clock this afternoon, and the show starts at 3 o'clock. So make your Sunday afternoon something truly special at the Majestic Theatre with Claire Cowley and The Flames. It's 20 minutes past 11.
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0: Well, taking us back quite a considerable number of years, I'll say no more. Stardust, Doris Day, Nat King Cole sang I'm Lost, and George Erickson played Goodbye Yellow Brick Road here on Noosa FM 101.3. Good morning, so glad that you could join me, Debbie Nowak, for Easy Street this morning.
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classic Eric Clapton. And that song always reminds me of the love I saw in my father's eyes. Something unforgettable and carried with me to this very, very day. And much as my father's eyes showed love for me, I was showing love for the boy down the road, Jonathan, and the angst of those teenage years. Reminded, as I am, with this song.

0: Oh, yes, exposing my teenage angst. Crystal Gale, the other side of me, 18 to 12. 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

0: Well, there's something different for you this beautiful Sunday morning. Somebody to Love, played by Rod Truss. What a lovely day it is here in Noosa. There's just the hint of a breeze. Beautiful winter's day. And I hope whatever you're doing today, you're going to enjoy your weekend.
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And speaking of gotta run, that'll be me. Elvis sang I'm Left, You're Right, She's Gone. Diana Ross and the Supremes, I'm Gonna Make You Love Me. And just there, Mr. Stevie Wonder sounding very young indeed. A Place in the Sun. Debbie Noakes signing off. I do hope that you've enjoyed Irish Coffee, 10 till 11, and another wee trip down Easy Street. Musical memories from way back when on Easy Street. I'll be back on air next Sunday morning, 10 till 12, and I hope that you can keep a date with me. It'd be really nice if you could stick around. But stay with Noosa FM. We've wonderful music coming up as we chill on Sunday afternoons. ABBA, Billie Eilish, is in Roy Orbison, James Morrison. Plenty to enjoy. So from me, bye-bye now, and thank you very much for listening.

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0: Times.
1: Good morning, I'm Laura Devoy. The drivers of anti-Semitism on social media and in public media organisations will be the focus of the Royal Commission this week. The probe will hold its third block of public hearings in Sydney from today. There are six witnesses scheduled to speak, all of whom have lived experience. Labor has returned as the preferred political party, with support for One Nation declining in the latest news poll. Conducted for the Australian newspaper, the poll has Labor up 3 points to 33% of the primary vote. One Nation dropped from 31% to 29%, while the Coalition has recorded a new historic low of 17%. Anthony Albanese remains preferred Prime Minister with 49%. Pauline Hanson was second with 31%, while Angus Taylor had just 20%. Researchers say greater recognition is needed for unpaid carers who look after family or friends in palliative care. Peter Hislop has more.
2: A Flinders University paper has found while federal government policy looks to improve recognition of unpaid carers, there is limited evidence of research priorities that ensure new policies are effective in practice. The study interviewed carers with lived experience and found they face emotional, social, physical and financial burdens. Academics are calling for a research agenda which is evidence-based. That includes seeing if support services can be accessed in a timely or equitable way, evaluation of existing support systems and an assessment of the well-being of carers.
1: Rescue efforts are continuing in Venezuela following last Wednesday's devastating earthquakes. At least 1,450 people were killed. Locals say there's not enough equipment to help with the response, but they're still hopeful of finding survivors. A plane carrying skydivers has crashed in eastern France, killing all 11 on board. The BBC's Marie Billion reports.
3: The light aircraft was taking off and just went down almost instantly after it has taken off. So it seems to have been their first ever skydiving experience on plane. They must have been trained before that, but they would have jumped for the first time today. And it was an experienced pilot and five instructors, one for each of the five people taking part to the experience. And it seems to have been five people who knew each other, because there were five nurses, self-employed nurses from the area.
1: The family of a 17-year-old girl allegedly murdered in Thailand say they're seeking the death penalty. An Australian man has been charged with numerous offences, including murder, which he denies. Turning to sport, Fremantle has extended its winning streak to 14 games with victory over the Gold Coast. The Dockers controlled the game from the start. The final score, 11-14-80 to 3-11-29. Coach Justin Longmuir says it was a good win.
4: We've been pretty consistent with our roles and our brand, and thought we, we kept on playing the right way, even though we probably weren't getting scoreboard reward for it.
1: In the other AFL match yesterday, North Melbourne defeated Essendon by 14 points. And New South Wales coach Laurie Daly has made six changes to his team ahead of the State of Origin decider. Brian To'o, Katoni Staggs, Victor Radley, Dylan Lucas and Appy Korosau have been dropped. Jack Bostock, who was part of the squad for Game 2, will make his debut, with Tolu Kola relegated to the bench. Bradman Best, Stephen Crichton, Liam Martin, Haumole Olakau'atu and Blake Braley have been recalled.
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0: Devoy. The Royal Commission into Anti-Semitism and Social Cohesion will next hear from social media companies and traditional media outlets. The third round of public hearings will get underway in Sydney today. It'll go for a fortnight before the inquiry moves to Melbourne. Among those giving evidence today is Ben Cohen, who was wrongly accused of being the perpetrator of the Bondi Junction stabbings in 2024. A new report has found university students are burdened by financial worries. Universities Australia says the cost of maintaining a basic student standard of living has risen by 29% since 2021, which is higher than inflation. It's calling for changes to the Job Ready Graduates Package, which was designed to encourage students to take up careers in fields with workforce shortages. But studies have found the scheme has hardly influenced student degree choices. The flow of ships through the Strait of Hormuz is yet to be fully restored, with concerns over the ceasefire. The US and Iran have accused each other of violating the agreement, with both sides launching attacks over the weekend. Under the Memorandum of Understanding signed earlier this month, the flow of shipping was to be fully restored within 30 days. Iran's Foreign Minister Abbas Araghchi spoke in Iraq overnight.
1: Under the Memorandum of Understanding, the Strait of Hormuz will return to its pre-war capacity within 30 days under the management that Iran will put in place. Any attempt to adopt new or separate arrangements from those currently being implemented by the Islamic Republic of Iran will only complicate the situation.
0: That audio from the BBC. A bio-inspired robotic bird has been designed to help scientists understand how kestrels cope with turbulence. Scarlett Coppola reports.
2: Researchers say the Nankeen kestrel is one of nature's most stable flyers. A robotic replica designed to mimic its movements is helping scientists uncover how the bird stays steady in rough air. With atmospheric turbulence expected to worsen due to climate change, researchers say the findings could help improve the design of small drones, making them safer and more efficient. Researcher from the Royal Melbourne Institute of Technology, Matt Penn, says birds use subtle wing and body movements to remain stable in conditions that would typically ground small unmanned aircraft.
0: A vigilante nicknamed Batman has been duct taping people suspected of stealing motorbikes to street poles in Mexico. At least five men have been found tied up over the past 2 days with the Spanish word for thief written on their foreheads. They also had cat whiskers drawn on their faces, and at least one was injured. Police say the duct taped men were being treated as victims and they're searching for the perpetrator. Turning to sport, in cricket, Australia remains undefeated at the Women's T20 World Cup after a 6-wicket win over India. India batted first and scored 170. Sophie Molyneux took 2 wickets. Australia reached the target with 1 over to spare. Elise Perry top scored with 56. Ash Gardner also posted an unbeaten half century. Australia is through to the semis while India is out of the tournament. The knockout stage of the FIFA World Cup is underway with just 32 teams remaining in the tournament. There's only one match today. South Africa is taking on Canada. And in the NRL, the Newcastle Knights defeated the West Tigers 12-6 and the Canberra Raiders beat the St George Illawarra Dragons 24-16.
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So if you're thinking of downsizing, upgrading, or just after a current appraisal of your property's value, contact me, Sean Carey, at Sean Carey Real Estate.

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0: scorch and burn. Only have to bury your friends.
1: Good morning, I'm Laura Devoy. The federal government says there is no evidence at this stage of bird flu spreading in Australia. There have been 4 confirmed cases, 3 in Western Australia and 1 in South Australia, all in migratory birds. Federal Cabinet Minister Murray Watt told the ABC while there's been no evidence of transmission to Australian wildlife, more cases are possible.
2: We do want people to avoid contact with sick or dead birds. We want them to record and report any sightings that they come across so that we can ensure that testing is done.
1: Labor has returned as the preferred political party, with support for One Nation declining and the coalition hitting a new historic low. The latest news poll conducted for the Australian newspaper has Labor up 3 points to 33% of the primary vote. One Nation dropped from 31% to 29%, while the coalition has slumped to 17%. Supporters of the Afghanistan embassy in Australia are continuing to call for it to remain open. As Shannon Kirkwood reports, it's scheduled to close this week.
3: A petition urging the government not to close the Afghanistan embassy remains open for signatures, despite tomorrow being the final day the embassy will be operational. Members of the Afghan community in Australia and other supporters say the embassy doesn't represent or recognise the Taliban as the legitimate representatives of the Afghan people and is operating independently. They say the embassy has kept its doors open since the Taliban took over in 2021 without governmental funding, and over that time has provided assistance with over 36,000 cases, as well as providing a platform for the voices of Afghan women and girls as their rights continue to be restricted. The Department of Foreign Affairs and Trade has not confirmed how the closure will be filled.
1: Former Australian of the Year Richard Scollier will be farewelled on Monday the 13th of July. A state funeral for Mr. Scollier, who died from brain cancer earlier this month, will be held at the Sydney Opera House. The Princess of Wales has completed the Three Peaks Challenge, that is, climbing the 3 highest mountains in the UK within 24 hours. The challenge raises money for the Royal Marsden Cancer Charity. Princess Catherine underwent cancer treatment at the hospital in 2024. In a video released by Kensington Palace, she said she wanted to give back.
4: I really wanted to use this opportunity as my way of contributing to all the wonderful work that's going on, and in particular to support the Royal Marsden Cancer Charity, an organisation very dear to me, but who do extraordinary work.
1: Turning to sport, Fremantle has extended its winning streak to 14 games with victory over the Gold Coast. The Dockers controlled the game from the start, the final score 11-14-80 to 3-11-29. In the other AFL match yesterday, North Melbourne defeated Essendon by 14 points. New South Wales coach Laurie Daly has made 6 changes to his team ahead of the State of Origin decider. Brian To'o, Katoni Staggs, Victor Radley, Dylan Lucas and Appy Corrissau have been dropped. Jack Bostock, who was in the squad for Game 2, will make his debut, with Tolu Kola relegated to the bench. Bradman Best, Stephen Crichton, Liam Martin, Haumole Olakau'atu and Blake Brayley have been recalled. Queensland's team will be named shortly. And Canada is the first nation through to the round of 16 at the FIFA World Cup after a 1-0 win over South Africa this morning.
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1: Good morning, I'm Laura Devoy. The federal government will introduce legislation aimed at tackling online gambling to Parliament this week. It comes 3 years after a report by the late Labor MP Peter Murphy recommended a phased-out ban of all forms of gambling advertisements. The Prime Minister outlined the legislation earlier this year. It includes a ban on online platforms, a cap on broadcast television between 6 a.m. and 8:30 p.m., and a ban on radio during school drop-off and pick-up times. Communications Minister Annika Wells told the ABC there are some minor changes to the legislation.
2: There are some revisions after the exposure draft and the consultation process, and I'll continue to work with stakeholders and parliamentarians on these reforms. It's, you know, in social policy, the pen is never down, but this is a big and meaningful reform package. I want to see it legislated as quickly as we can.
1: The Prime Ministers of Australia and Vanuatu are set to sign a landmark agreement today. Vanuatu pulled out of a planned signing ceremony last year. The Nakamol Agreement has reportedly been watered down since then. According to an unconfirmed document which was leaked yesterday, it will see Port Vila consult Canberra on proposed third-party engagement in Vanuatu's critical infrastructure. Tens of thousands of people are believed to still be missing in Venezuela following last Wednesday's devastating earthquakes. Authorities say at least 1,450 people were killed. Locals are becoming frustrated at rescue efforts. Some say there are dozens of buildings which have not been touched. But they're still hopeful of finding survivors after 33 people were found alive on Saturday. The World Health Organization says more than 1,300 deaths have been recorded since the heatwave enveloping the UK and Europe began. France and the UK hit record temperatures last week, with records broken in Germany, Poland and the Czech Republic over the weekend. A bio-inspired robotic bird is helping scientists understand how kestrels cope with turbulence. Scarlett Coppola has the story.
3: Researchers say the Nankeen Kestrel is one of nature's most stable flyers. A robotic replica designed to mimic its movements is helping scientists uncover how the bird stays steady in rough air. With atmospheric turbulence expected to worsen due to climate change, researchers say the findings could help improve the design of small drones, making them safer and more efficient. Researcher from the Royal Melbourne Institute of Technology, Matt Penn, says birds use subtle wing and body movements to remain stable in conditions that would typically ground small unmanned aircraft.
1: Turning to sport, in cricket, Australia remains undefeated at the Women's T20 World Cup after a 6-wicket win over India. India batted first and scored 170. Sophie Molyneux took 2 wickets. Australia reached the target with 1 over to spare. Elise Perry top scored with 56. Ash Gardner also posted an unbeaten half century. Australia is through to the semis while India is out of the tournament. Queensland will be bolstered by the return of Pat Carrigan, Jeremiah Nane and Corey Horsburgh for the State of Origin decider. Maroons coach Billy Slater has made 3 changes to his team. Lindsay Collins is out due to concussion, with Hillam Lukey and Kulikefu Finefuaki omitted from the 20-man squad. Meantime, in the NRL, the Newcastle Knights defeated the West Tigers 12-6 and the Canberra Raiders beat the St George Illawarra Dragons 24-16.
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0: And welcome back to Dads on the Air, coming to you around Australia on the Community Radio Network. In this program, we bring you entertaining conversations with a wide range of people, including fathers, families, and other issues. And our special guest today is Dr. Gabriel Weston. Gabriel is a London surgeon, a broadcaster, and prize-winning author. Gabriel is the presenter of several BBC TV series shown in Australia, including Trust Me, I'm a Doctor, which also featured the late Dr. Michael Mosley. Gabriel is currently visiting Australia and has recently written a new book called Alive, An Alternative Anatomy. Gabriel, welcome to Australia and to Dads on the Air.
1: Hello, thank you so much for having me.
0: Gabriel, you've already written an autobiography called Direct Red. What did you want to say in Alive that perhaps you didn't cover in Direct Red?
1: Yeah, so Direct Red was really a memoir that I wrote back in 2009 that was sort of based on my experience of training as a woman in the field of surgery, which kind of tends to be a very male-dominated profession. And in this book, kind of 15 years on, I suppose, what I really wanted to have a look at was the kind of facts that we're taught at medical school, and in particular the facts that we surgeons are taught and need to have at our fingertips before we can cut people open. And my impression over a career in surgery was that a lot of the teaching of, you know, what we're taught at medical school is what our bodies are made of, was sort of not fit for purpose anymore. And in a way, partly that was about the fact that obviously as time goes by, we have lots of new facts about the body that I thought were exciting and worth writing about. But also there's been a lot of sort of coverage in recent years about how a lot of the data on which we base our protocols and guidelines in medicine are based on male bodies and often white male bodies and may not be so accurate for women and for women's issues. So I wanted to look at that as well. But perhaps most importantly, I've become really kind of interested as a surgeon in the distance that we have between surgeons and patients and doctors and patients. And I thought it would be really fun to write a book where I'm kind of attempting to bridge that gap a little bit and kind of come down off the surgical pedestal to be more sort of in the patient's space as a doctor.
0: You talk about your sense of wonder at the human body from your early days, and in view of your family's major health issues in recent times, do you still get that sense of wonder about the body?
1: I absolutely do. I mean, so I had quite a sort of unusual entry into medicine. I was actually doing a degree in English and philosophy, and that was in my early 20s. And I noticed kind of strangely that whenever someone got sick, or, you know, obviously as a young student, when people had too much to drink, or someone, you know, had fallen off a ladder, or any of those situations where it seemed like normal people would want to run away, I found myself kind of gravitating to those situations. And I never had any doctors or medics or anything in my family, so it took me quite a long time to realise that I think, you know, what I really wanted to be was to be a doctor. And I'll never forget the first time I went into the operating theatre, which was with the father of a friend of mine, who just said, look, if you're really interested, come along and see what I do. Mm-hmm. And I remember going into his operating theatre in London, and the colours and the smells and the sounds, and particularly the moment when he first put the knife to someone's skin, and this kind of incredible technicolor universe of the inside of someone's body opened up for me for the first time. And I have to say that, yes, even now, and even as a middle-aged woman now who's had, you know, all sorts of not very nice experiences of the human body personally, I still have that absolute fascination with, in a way, the aesthetics of the body as well as the mechanics of the body.
0: You talk about your early days. You probably do not fit the mould of doctors, let alone surgeons, that we have in the idea that we have in the community. Do you think your studies in English and your other interests, do you think that's helped you in your career?
1: I really, really do. And in fact, I feel really passionately that the way that we're selecting people for medical school is it's not as broad as it should be. I mean, of course, there are lots of kids out there who are brilliant at science and get straight A's in all their grades, and they'll make very good doctors in certain areas of medicine. But I also feel that if we could just open our eyes a little bit to the possibility of some of the kids that we would never look at as being potential doctors, perhaps the ones who behave badly or don't get such good grades or who love reading books more than they love being in the chemistry lab, that we would really broaden the kind of horizon of the kind of doctors that we eventually have to treat us at the end of the day. Because, of course, we're all going to be patients. We're all going to be relatives of patients. And I really definitely feel that being someone who grew up reading books and going to art galleries and sort of enjoying that side of life has helped me to understand my patients in a way that I just don't think I would have been able to do if I'd had a more narrow scientific sort of background.
0: Yes, you mentioned that most of the litigation against doctors is to do with communication problems. So I wonder if this is coming from both sides, from perhaps doctors learning differently and perhaps also with the patients, with Dr. Google, that they are more inclined to challenge what a doctor might suggest.
1: Absolutely. I mean, I think, you know, Dr. Google obviously has its limitations, but I think that it's a very troubling thing if a person, you know, has taken the trouble to find out about their own body and to educate themselves. It's a very troubling thing for a patient to find themselves in front of a doctor who's defensive about that. Mm. And I think certainly in the UK, I mean, I think you have a much better system here in Australia, but in the UK, where doctors are so time-strapped and where usually there's a 10-minute limit on how long a patient and a doctor can interact for, I think sometimes a patient who comes in educated and with really good questions about, you know, their care and what's going to happen next can present a sort of practical problem for a doctor who's got the clock ticking. And we just shouldn't have a system where it's not possible for patients to ask very reasonable questions about their own bodies. And certainly for me, in recent years, a heart condition that I was diagnosed with actually when I was at medical school, kind of by accident, has progressed quite significantly, so that I have found myself regularly being investigated at a heart hospital in London. And I've just been absolutely staggered by how difficult it is, even as a doctor, you know, who you would think would have such advantages in this kind of conversation. I found it so difficult to ask questions and receive what feel like adequate answers from doctors, you know, who still seem to, in many cases, put up this kind of barrier as if they're on the other side of a fence. And I think it's really regrettable, and I really feel in the 21st century we should be doing better than this. And in a way, my book Alive is a kind of a bit of a battle cry for bridging this gap a little bit between doctor and patient.
0: Well, doctors get put in this situation that no one else is. You quote the French-American cellist Yo-Yo Ma saying that doctors get to balance compassion for humanity with ruthless objectivity. Now, I suppose when you started medicine, you weren't thinking you might ever be put in that situation.
1: No, and interestingly, I think for me, because I had come from this arts background, when I managed to get into medical school after having to sort of redo a lot of science stuff that I never did at school, I was so grateful and so amazed that I had been let in, and of course sort of spent really years suffering from, I think, what everyone now knows as imposter syndrome. I remember this sort of odd feeling of seeing myself in a white coat or seeing myself at a patient's bedside and almost not being able to believe the reality of that. And I think the effect that that had on me was in a way that I was so desperate not to be almost caught out. I suppose I kind of thought, if someone really knows how ignorant I am and where I've come from, they won't allow me to be in this party anymore. So I think for many years, I really tried to make myself as much like all the other surgeons as I could, and to kind of quieten the questioning voice inside myself and just learn more facts rights and become more conformist and more conventional. And it really wasn't until, I think, probably in the last 10 years, you know, by which point I'd had a bunch of kids, I'd reached a certain level of seniority and, you know, really had kind of acquitted myself in terms of my surgical experience, that I thought, actually, maybe this voice inside my head that I've kept quiet for so long is worth listening to a little bit. And that's in a way what I've really been enjoying doing in the last few years, is kind of allowing those two sides of myself to sit alongside each other, the objective, informed doctor, but alongside the kind of more, maybe more feeling and rebellious human being.
0: Your book starts at the end, in a way, because it's the scene is a pathology room with dead bodies and talking about anatomy. You saw this as the launching point for your journey among the living tissue, I guess.
1: Absolutely. So you're quite right. I choose to start my book with a chapter that's called Dead. And in Dead, what I'm doing really is introducing the reader to a post-mortem and the very kind of meticulous and orderly fashion in which organs are removed from the body one by one and scrutinized by the pathologist. And of course, sort of, that's a very good way of sort of letting the reader know what's going to come next throughout the rest of the book in terms of looking at the organs one by one. But I also really wanted that chapter to be infused with a tone of, in a way, of deadness, because I do feel that the way we're taught anatomy as surgeons, as medical students, is sort of moribund, like it's unnecessarily cold and detached and objective. And so I thought if I could begin the book in a way with this very doctorly voice, like a sort of authoritative but rather kind of soulless sounding voice, then that would also be a really good opportunity and launching pad for me during the rest of the book to almost breathe life back into this incredible subject called anatomy, which really is just always changing, always moving, and ought to have more perspectives in it than it does.
0: And we're speaking today with Dr. Gabriel Weston, who is the author of a new book in a bright red cover called Alive. Gabriel, we've reached the part of the show where we ask our guests if they'd like to pick a song. Have you got one for us?
1: I have. I thought this was a great opportunity to choose a song by Missy Elliott, who I think her long name is Misdemeanor Elliott, and this is Get Your Freak On.
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3: これからみんなでめちゃくちゃ踊って騒ごう騒ごう。
4: Headbanger.

0: And that was Get Your Freak On by Missy Elliott, which was specially chosen for us today by Dr. Gabriel Weston, who is the author of a new book called Alive. So, Gabriel, the chapters in your book then go on to various organs after one on the liver, with one on the brain being the third last item. Was there a selection criteria for making that order that you chose?
1: That's a really interesting question. I was trying to find some ways of ordering them in a way that would make the flow of the book work well. And so what I did was I didn't write them in this order, but as I was thinking about what order to arrange them in the book, I thought each chapter has got something from my own personal experience of that organ of my body. And so I've sort of loosely arranged those in order of my life. So in the bone chapter, which begins the sort of study of the organs, I've got some memories from childhood. And then right up to the end, which is brain and liver, is much more kind of this part of my life, particularly the story of what happened to my son with his brain tumor. In terms of which organs I was able to choose, I would have loved to be able to cover at least another 13 or 14, but I thought it took me so long to write this book that if I did any more organs, you know, I wouldn't finish it before I was 65, so there had to be a line somewhere.
0: That's an extraordinary story about your son, because you don't hear very many happy stories about brain surgery, but, you know, fortunately he seems to have made a complete recovery, which is fantastic news.
1: Absolutely, yes.
0: There's lots of fascinating information about each of the organs that you cover, and in your chapter on genitals you say things are more wonderful than they seem. I guess that is the conclusion about every one of the organs, but particularly in connection with the female genitalia, that was that seems to be something that even now people don't seem to know much about.
1: No, you're absolutely right. I mean, I think there was a study done by a body called the Eve Appeal in London recently, which showed that something like fewer than 50% of people were able to label the very basic parts of the female external genitalia. So I think there's a great deal of ignorance in this area. And what I found when I started looking at the subject was, the really startling thing for me was that we all grow up at school being told really that the equivalent to the male penis is the female vagina. So, you know, when we're talking to our kids about their basic genital anatomy, that's really what the terms we use, or sort of colloquial terms to denote the penis and vagina. What I noticed when I started really looking back at the anatomy of this area, in a way seemed incredibly obvious to me, and yet really struck me as well, which is that actually the equivalent of the penis is not the vagina. The vagina is just a space. The vagina is just the space that is left in the female anatomy when nothing else is happening there. And actually, if you look anatomically, we have the clitoris as the equivalent of the penis. And it's not just a sort of reasonable equivalent. It's like the further you delve down to look at the anatomy, the more identical these two parts of the body are. So obviously, we know about the penis. It hangs on the outside of the body. And also, you could argue, because of, you know, the patriarchal world we live in, it's been given an enormous amount of attention over the years. But actually, even though we only think of the clitoris as the little bit of tissue that lies outside of the female external genitalia, if you look at the anatomy, there's actually an enormous structure which is not dissimilar to the penis, which kind of goes further inside a woman's body, but in all respects is exactly the same. So it's made of the same structures, it has the same nerve supply, it has the same blood vessels attaching to it. And yet, somehow there's something that seems kind of quite boldly new about the idea that our genitals really are very similar, not that different after all.
0: Yeah, it was extraordinary that you found out a lot about this when you were about 50 and you already had three kids and you were a surgeon.
1: Exactly. And actually, actually that, I mean, there's a wonderful, wonderful woman called Helen O'Connell, who's, you know, an Australian urologist. I think she's based in Melbourne. And she was one of the people whose work was most eye-opening for me. And the thing that, alongside the fact she's done all this incredible work in mapping the nerve supply to female genitals in order that when she does surgery, she can make sure not to damage those nerves. She also did a really fantastic and fascinating look at the history of the clitoris. And I think the most amazing thing that she came up with, and I went back to look at all the sources that she mentioned, was that, you know, if you go back to the 16th and 17th century, a lot of attention was given to the clitoris in the anatomy books back then. And what happened was that slowly over, mainly over the 19th and early 20th centuries, that information was kind of removed from the texts. So it's not as if Helen O'Connell was the first one to discover this stuff. It was there centuries ago, but probably for sort of sociological and political reasons, all sidelined, and is really now just coming back into the mainstream thanks to people like Helen O'Connell and a few other women who are just really writing about this stuff now.
0: And let's hope your book also gets the word out. The next subject in your book, you move on to the gut, the womb, the lungs, the skin. And the skin, this is where you spend most of your time now, I think.
1: That's absolutely right. So, yes, I trained as an ear, nose and throat surgeon. But around the time that I wrote my first book, Direct Red, I was faced with this kind of lovely decision, in a way, of whether I was going to continue to just train as a surgeon or spend some of my time doing some TV presenting and writing books. And when I decided that my career was going to be a bit more of a kind of portfolio career, obviously I wanted to make sure that the surgery that I did was surgery that wasn't going to be too difficult and that I could really feel I was able to do a really good job at. So what I've done for most of the past few years surgically is skin cancer surgery, of which, amazingly, there's quite a lot in the UK despite our awful weather. And so, yes, this, the chapter on the skin, I hope, looks at sort of the skin very broadly, but certainly, just as you say, what I spend most of my time operating on now is skin cancer.
0: You describe the 400% increase in liver disease over the last 50 years, and you implicate sugar as a major factor. And then you just mentioned the huge increase, even in the UK, in melanomas and other skin cancers. But whenever those things are discussed, they usually point at too much sun. I just wonder, has the amount of sun we're exposing ourselves to now changed that dramatically, or is there some other factor that no one's talking about?
1: That's a really good question. I mean, I think the interesting thing, and in a way the confusing thing with the messaging around sun exposure, is in some senses, we may have slightly overprotected ourselves from the sun. So obviously it's been particularly in Australia where you have this just amazing sunshine all the year round. I think your health campaigns, the Slip, Slap, Slop campaign and so on, has probably saved untold numbers of lives and has been really wonderful. But in the UK, where we have this odd balance where we have an increasing number of skin cancers, particularly among the young, but also increasing problems that are associated with people not getting enough vitamin D, particularly people who, for cultural reasons, might cover their skin up, and so they're just not getting that sun exposure of, you know, the light exposure they need on a daily basis for vitamin D. There are some really kind of mixed messages, and I think it's a very difficult thing to get a balance about.
0: Another chapter you've dedicated to breasts, and I was intrigued to see that the World Health Organization recommends breastfeeding until at least the age of two. Is that directed primarily to third world countries where they can't get other milk sources?
1: I think the advice would definitely be sort of most important, I suppose, in situations where other supplements and other forms of, you know, formula milk and stuff are perhaps not so available. I mean, the science definitely shows that there's an immune benefit that is conferred by a baby being breastfed for at least 6 weeks at the beginning of its life. But I'm always a little bit skeptical about health advice which is given to women, which essentially imprisons them in a really, really difficult, strenuous and exhausting activity. And there's a group of women known as lactivists who very, very strongly, you know, I think I could say the word guilt trip women into sort of feeling that they're somehow not being proper mothers if they're not breastfeeding their children until they're, you know, almost standing up. And I find that quite sort of quite troubling. And certainly as a mother myself of four children, the last two of whom were identical twins. I mean, I remember the state of wretchedness that I was reduced to when breastfeeding my identical twins, which I only managed to do for about 6 weeks or 8 weeks before I just gave it up and went out and bought the formula. I really feel it is just another way of kind of making women feel terrible about themselves.
0: No, perhaps the extremes of women who don't want to ruin their figure, and then the World Health Organization on the other side saying 2+. Perhaps balance somewhere in the middle there.
1: Exactly. It's a tall order, isn't it?
0: Yeah. This is such a fascinating topic to be discussing. Probably nothing more interesting, I think, than the human body, which you've written about. But unfortunately, we've run out of time today. So I just want to give a very special thank you to our guest, Dr. Gabriel Weston, and thank you very much for writing this fascinating book.
1: It's been an absolute joy to be with you. Thank you.
0: Thank you. Don't forget, we'd love to hear from any of our listeners. You can go to our website, dadsontheair.com.au, send us an email and we'll be in touch.
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0: If you'd like to
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months ago. 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It read, son, you know I love you. From this world I've been released. And I know you'll know just what to do so I can rest in peace. So I hung on to his ashes and the words he said. And I went out for inspiration to the old man's shed. As I opened up the door, I could still recall his face. As he would try and tell me sternly, everything must have its place.

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Yes, in my old man's shed, everything must have its place. Well, that man could build the Taj Mahal with nails, clamps and glue. If something ever broke, he knew exactly what to do.

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And then I poured the old man's ashes in with a smile upon my face. And then I left him there within the shed. Everything must have its place.

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0: Again.
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1: Good morning, I'm Laura Devoy. The third round of public hearings in the Royal Commission into Anti-Semitism and Social Cohesion will get underway today. The focus this fortnight will be the rise of anti-Semitism on social media. Among those giving evidence today is Benjamin Cohen, who was wrongly accused of being the perpetrator of the Bondi Junction stabbings in 2024. Opposition leader Angus Taylor says he's not worried about the latest news poll, which shows the coalition has dropped to a new low. Conducted for the Australian newspaper, the poll has Labor up to 33% of the primary vote, One Nation down to 29%, while the coalition has slumped to 17%. Speaking to the ABC, Mr. Taylor said the only poll that matters is the election.
2: Obviously, that's a long way off, but we do know that we've got some real work to do to rebuild trust with the Australian people, and that takes time, it takes discipline, it takes hard work. You can breach trust in an instant, in an absolute instant, but it takes time to rebuild it.
1: Former Australian of the Year Richard Scollier will be farewelled on Monday the 13th of July. A state memorial for Mr. Scollier, who died from brain cancer earlier this month, will be held at the Sydney Opera House. Conservationists are celebrating the successful breeding of the endangered Little John's tree frog. Aussie Ark's first breeding and rewilding program for the species began last year when it received 29 adults from the University of Newcastle's Centre of Conservation Science.
3: Three females were confirmed as having laid and five still hold the majority of their eggs. The most special ultrasound was for our very pregnant mama frog. Based on this research, we're so excited to confirm that in just this first round of egg laying, we have 526 eggs laid.
1: Spokeswoman Hayley Shute says the breeding success was particularly significant because it represents the first successful cross between two previously isolated populations. A gruelling endurance challenge to raise awareness for the prevention and support of people impacted by child sexual abuse kicks off today. The Bravehearts 777 Marathon involves participants running seven consecutive marathons across seven states over 7 days. Bravehearts CEO Alison Gill says participants can also take on shorter distances at one of the state-based events.
4: What's fantastic to see is the turnout at each of the state-based events. So these are people that are not running seven consecutive marathons in each and every state, but they turn up to their local event, spread the awareness about this crime and take action by participating.
1: Turning to sport, England captain Ben Stokes has announced his retirement from international cricket. England is in the middle of a test match against New Zealand. Stokes is playing in the match after being stood down for a previous test due to off-field indiscretions. He told his teammates in the dressing room at Trent Bridge.
5: Reasons can wait, why, but I've had many trips to the well before for this team, for you blokes, for people beforehand, and I've got one more trip to do.
1: At stumps on day four, England needed 270 runs to win with 6 wickets in hand. Canada is the first nation through to the round of 16 at the FIFA World Cup after a 1-0 win over South Africa. And in Formula One, George Russell has won the Austrian Grand Prix. Max Verstappen and Kimi Antonelli rounded out the podium, while Australian Oscar Piastri climbed to fourth after starting seventh.
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